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Opening the gate today to Bob Dylan covers galore throughout the years, starting in the 60s and going into the 2000s. Hey Galangal, selector, select some Bob tunes for I and I. Hey selector Galangal, play some Dylan tunes.

all ye Dylan aficionados out there, you're in for a treat. I really love this show, especially to Uncle Les and to Papa. Bob Dylan as interpreted by many people of talent. And we're going to start with Youssou N'Dour from Africa.

All right. Let's travel to 1965 now. The Birds are playing this year one.

people, feed the people, we the people worldwide. Yusu Ndour opened the gate today with his version of Chimes of Freedom. Yusu Ndour hails from the same place in Africa that I personal Chimes of Freedom, I djembe, I papa drum is from. That particular version of Chimes of Freedom was followed by the Birds version in 1965, and we're going to stay in 1965 a little while. Here are the Staple Singers.

Thanks to Papa, I recently heard another cover version of that one, which will be played in another show. Yet I'm going to stay in 1965 now and go with Johnny Cash.

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My mama's from Liverpool. My mama's brother Les is also from Liverpool. My papa, visiting Liverpool, spent time with Les. And some of the time they spent together, they were reasoning about the worth of Bob Dylan's works, including the influence of Bob Dylan's works on a local band, the Beatles. I'm going to honor this very special connection by playing three versions of this George Harrison interpretation of Bob Dylan. I'm going to play the demo, I'm going to play the outtake, and then I'm going to play the song.

Yes, George. George, of course, has got Irish roots on his mama's side, so let's come full circle with this year one, tribute to Woody.

Irishman Christy Moore from Kildare there with his version of Song for Woody. Woody, of course, referring to Woody Guthrie, one of Bob Dylan's gurus. Christy Moore released that song in 1972. And guess what I'm going to do? I'm going to keep circling the circles. We're going to spiral with Bobness. To be sure, here we have Woody Guthrie's son, Arno Guthrie, with his version of a Bob song. 1972.

Trust me, listeners, it will take years and years of specialized radio if I was to cover all the Bob Dylan covers that have been recorded and released. Yet I'm going to represent the 80s with the Flying Pickets, 1984 en plus.

And I hope that you die. And your death will come soon. I'll follow your casket.

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Serious, serious song. 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Let's go to Mali. Vieux Farcature with Julia Easterlin.

0: subject right now is obviously dinosaurs.
1: Oh, nice.
0: All right, because that is a very good idea. You ready?
1: Yeah.
0: 1 minute, 1 second, go.
1: Okay, so dinosaurs are really cool because they've been around for ages. Yeah, what were we saying? Humans have only been around like less than 500,000 years. And dinosaurs have been around for like hundreds of millions of years, right? And we're still digging up, you know, bones and stuff. We're still finding like new versions of them. It's so epic, you know. And I feel like there's a great injustice that's been done to dinosaurs. Everyone that's heard me talk dinos is rolling their eyes right now because I always have this yarn. But I feel like dinosaurs aren't taken seriously enough because it's just like cool kids for 10-year-old boys exclusively and nothing else, you know. But it's like, these were real. Like, these are real. Like, we're digging them up. Like, they lived here, you know? Like, this is, like, their planet. This is a dinosaur planet. And you look around and, like, you can just see, like, the mountains and the scale of everything's just like, oh, yeah, this was for dinosaurs. And it's like, well, maybe not the trees and stuff because they had different trees back in the day. Oh, my friend Matty J, who was telling me about, he has this, he always points this
0: out.
1: That was a minute.
0: Yeah, it was a minute. We're running out of time. We can't go again.
1: Oh,
0: we're gonna have to play this song out. We're gonna be left for dead. No, we're gonna be playing out with Left for Dead. We have a few minutes. We're gonna be able to play this whole thing. Sure. You can come back.
1: Yeah.
0: You did okay, mate.
1: Man, I just got so much more to talk about.
0: I know, right? Well, not just on the dinosaurs. We can just dinosaur podcast if you want.
1: Yeah, I'll be keen.
0: I have plenty of other things that I wanted to ask anyway, because like I said, it's been a few years. So anyway, yeah. I've been Tony Sperano. That's been
2: Warren G.
0: That's been
1: Sam Edmonds.
0: That's been
3: GD.
0: Come on.
3: I've got a name. you're the name.
1: What do they call you? Gonads or something.
0: He comes up with new names every time. So today I came up with his name. Gonad... Dingleberry.
3: There we go.
0: You've been listening to tomorrow. You can listen last week, next week, any day, tomorrow, something. Anyway, see you next time.
3: See you.
0: See you tomorrow. See you tomorrow. Left 4 Dead. Dranger.
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0: Yeah. Anything else?
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5: I bring to you a message from our evil robot overlord. He commands you to listen now to Matt and Maria on 46 and 2. Oh, did I say evil? I meant to say quite lovely.
2: You know the drill. Very, very lovely indeed. Now I've got a note here saying, just a reminder, Tony is cool. I don't need any reminders to know that Tony is cool. Anyway, thank you for joining me. My name is Matt. This is 46 and 2. Thanks to the wonderful people at Beggs Music Works. Thanks to you for joining me in the airwaves of FM radio or podcast, depending how you're accessing the show. Anyway, I appreciate you being with me. You could be streaming from the other side of the world, for all I know. It is me, just solo this evening. Maria may be joining later. It is the last day of term, and she's off having probably a margarita, I'm assuming. Yeah, she's, I think, dashed into town with her co-workers for a quick one. And why not? End term? Sounds like a good plan. Now, last week on the show, 46 and 2, I was a little bit at, out of sorts. I ran into the studio with about 30 seconds to spare, was not very well prepared. One of the things I was meant to do was play a song for a young fella called Carl. Now, I say young fella, everyone, you know, after a certain age becomes a bit of a young fella. But Carl is going to start broadcasting on Fresh. I think he's going to join Darren next week, possibly on Lapwood Laps. He's got a cousin in a band called Killers. Now, not Mr. Brightside Killers, not the Iron Maiden album Killers, a French band called Killers. I hadn't heard of these guys. I've listened a bit, and maybe one of those bands. They should have gone somewhere. I think they could have been out and about with Maiden and bands like that. This is from an album that came out in 1985. It is a song called Sacrifice. It is by Killers. It's going out especially for Cal this evening. Hope you enjoy it, Cal. Here's Killers.

There you go, Carl. That was Killers with A Sacrifice. Now, information on them is a little bit sparse. Apparently, they started off as a covers band in 1980 through to 1982, called Genocide. Then they became Killers from 1982, and they may still be active. So that's cool. That is cool. That's from Encyclopedia Metallum. Or metalarchives.com. This is 46 and 2. Thank you for joining me. My name is Matt. I'm in the Nelson studio of Fresh FM with you this evening. Fresh FM is the top of the South's community access radio station. Founders Park is the heritage park in Nelson that has a massive windmill out the front and a massive plane on the back sort of field area. Can't really miss it. If you go looking at Nelson on Google Maps, you'll see the plane. It'll be like, why is there a plane sitting on the grass there? Anyway, that's why. Founders Heritage Park. Now, another band that's been around for a long time. I didn't quite realise how long until I did a bit of digging. A band called Scorpions. They're a German hard rock metal band who started way back in 1965. That is crazy. Very, very crazy. Started by Rudolf Schenker. And then I think the most successful lineup featured Klaus Main and Matthias Jabs and Francis Buchholz, along with Herman Rarebell. There you go. That format, that lineup lasted from 78 through to 92. And I'm going to play a song from that lineup now. It comes from the album called Blackout. I think that was 1982. Blackout came out. It's a song called No One Like You. No One Like You by the Scorpions, coming to you on 46 and 2.

I think that guy's got one of the most recognisable voices in rock and metal. Scorpions there with a track called No One Like You. You're listening to 46 and 2 on Fresh FM. Thank you for joining me this evening. My name is Matt. I'm in the Nelson studio with you. No Maria. She said she may get here by the end of the show. We'll see. She's having a social post-work, post-term drink at the moment with her friends. Probably a non-alcoholic margarita. How about that? We'll run with that. We're going to head to Copenhagen now. That's in the old Denmark land. A band that's been around, I didn't realise this until I looked it up either, from 2001. And this is going out to the Millsies or the Millsers or the Millses, who I'm going to be catching up with in Invercargill very, very shortly, from an album called God of Angels Trust. I guess if you're going to have depression, you may as well have demonic depression. Here is Volbeat with Demonic Depression on 46 and 2.

Pretty big sound there from a band called Volbeat. That was Demonic Depression. This is 46 and 2. I'm Matt. Thank you for joining me. Hope your day's going well. It's Friday the, what is the date? 25th of September 2026. We've got the whole daylight saving thing happening this weekend, kicking off Sunday morning. Don't forget, you've got to put your clock forward. That means you get an hour's less sleep. Is that right? Yeah, stink. Anyway, go to bed early on Saturday night. Wake up refreshed Sunday morning, knowing that you've got an extra hour of daylight. Well, you don't really have an extra hour of daylight. They're just shifting the clock. It's all a bit of a scam. But anyway, Anthrax put out a new album. I should have played some of them last week, but as I said, I was a little bit out of sorts. But I'm back. I'm on the edge of perfection, and so is this song. Ugh.

Good to hear the guys from Anthrax. I think they're on form, on point. Good stuff. That was The Edge of Perfection. Must be one of the longer songs by Anthrax, pushing 7 minutes. Not quite long song territory, but it is starting to get up there. And yeah, really, really pleased to hear them. Got a bit of a darker edge. Oh yeah, it's good. It's good. This is 46 and 2 on Fresh FM. Thank you for joining me. Also on Radio Southland and Free FM on the internet, on the FM frequencies, all sorts of things. Thanks for listening, however you are joining me. If you're on a wax cylinder, well, well done with the dedication. Okay. Still to come, we do have the long song, and as Maria is not here, I'm going to play a long song that I know she doesn't like, so that's coming up in a while. Going to play a bit of Motley Crue now. This is going back to the Dr. Feel Good album. This is a song about, it's not a milkshake, oh, it's a rattlesnake shake. Ugh, it's so bad, so bad.

Whoa, yeah, definitely a bit of that old boogie-woogie sounding piano in that. And I think they do a live version of one of their albums. Which one is it? Girls, Girls, Girls? Can't remember. But they do a cover of, oh my God, Jailhouse Rock. And they say something about bad beat boogie-woogie. And yeah, they kind of have that sound, really, the old Motley Crue. Yes. Now, I've just heard from Maria. She's on the bus. She's on her way here from town, so she's going to be here soon. So I'm going to play the long song that I know she does not like. I figure I'll get it started. She's going to get here before it even gets halfway finished, I'm sure. I reckon. This is 46 and 2. Thanks to the wonderful people at Beggs Music Works in Hardy Street, Nelson. They support this show. They support this station. And we are very, very happy with that. This is the long song for the evening. It is a song that is slightly long. It is the title track from the third album by a band called Sleep Token. I hear some of you groan. I hear others of you celebrating. In fact, I see everybody outside the window celebrating. This is for you guys. This is Take Me Back to Eden by Sleep Token on 46 and 2.

And that was the long song for the evening. Hope you managed to handle that okay. The title track from Take Me Back to Eden, the third album by the band called Sleep Token. A little bit of one of these genre-defying bands that sort of smush a whole lot of stuff together. I like it. I think

0: that was one of the tracks that made me go, oh yeah, these guys aren't bad. I'd seen a bit of them online and was kind of like, oh, they wear masks. But then a couple of songs started to seep in, and that was one of them. Oh my goodness, look who's walked through the door. Has managed to come in through the studio and make it in. Hello.
1: Hey, Manny.
0: Hi, how are you?
1: I'm good, thanks.
0: Good. I managed to get in the song that I knew you wouldn't like before you arrived.
1: Polyphia.
0: No.
1: Polyphia. Sleep Token.
0: Yes.
1: Ooh.
0: But that's all right. It was.
1: Oh, thanks, Matty. I appreciate that you're thinking of me.
0: Yeah, well, you said you were on the bus, and I thought, oh, I probably won't get it all in. Luckily, you were slightly standing out there talking for a little bit.
1: I did get held up between the bus, the gate, and getting here. So, chatty chat. Which is kind of my superpower. So we discovered at school today. It's my superpower. What can I say?
0: What can you say? All right, we're going to go with a track now, especially for you, from 1988. It's a band called Ministry. It is Stigmata.
1: Oh, I appreciate that so much, Maddie.

0: Of course, that was Uncle Al from Ministry with the track Stigmata. And he says in his 2013 autobiography, Ministry of the Lost Gospels, that Stigmata was one of their most popular songs, but he hates it for being too simplistic and its use of sampled rather than actual guitars. And he said that he wrote Stigmata last minute after realising he'd need another song to complete the album. And the album, of course, is The Land of Rape and Honey, which came out in 1988. Yeah, that's right, Matty.
1: Cool. I don't think it's too bad a track. It does sound very machine gunny. I will say that. But I don't think it's too bad.
0: Well, there is a lot of distorted vocals and guitars and compressed drum machine loops, etc.
1: Yes. I know. I think when I heard that, I was trying to work out whether they were a live band or whether it was just purely drum machines and synthesizers. And I was very confused for a start with Ministry, trying to work out quite. And then I saw them and it's like, oh no, they are a band. They're not just like some dude with a machine making a bunch of dugga-dugga-dugga-dugga sounds.
0: It is said that Stigmata is one of those songs that shaped rock and roll, and Rock and Roll Hall of Fame is said to have quoted that.
1: Oh. There
0: if that makes any sense at all.
1: It does. Makes a little bit of sense. Okay.
0: Yeah.
1: All right, this is 46 and 2, thanks to Beggs Music Works on Fresh FM, Radio Southland, Free FM. Thank you for joining us. We're broadcasting out of our Nelson studio at Founders Heritage Park. Fresh FM was down at the old Sublime Coffee today in Hardy Street, which was pretty cool. Gave away a double pass to Shafu and the Crates, who are playing in town in a couple of weeks.
0: Awesome.
1: There is another double pass to give away if anybody wants it. Go to freshfm.co.nz, go to the contact page, use the keyword Shafu, get yourself in the draw to win another double pass. It'll be a good gig, I think. Support from a bunch of people, including, I think, even King Kapisi is one of the supports. Mm. Should be pretty cool. Here is a bit of old PJ Harvey heading to the UK from the first album called Rid of Me. This is Man Size.

0: Oh, I think she's got a great voice. That is PJ Harvey. That was Man Size. Hope you enjoyed that, Maria.
1: I did, Maddie. I've never been a big fan of PJ Harvey. And across the years that you've been putting PJ Harvey on the stereo, it's kind of growing on me.
0: Oh, good.
1: Yeah.
0: Nice to hear. Nice to hear. It's getting close to 6 o'clock, really. We've only got about 7.5 minutes to go. Going to try and squeeze in a few more songs, though. What do you reckon?
1: I think so, Maddie. Let's cut the chat and just get to it.
0: All right, here's Luna, Smashing Pumpkins.

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speak pretty good English. Well, that's because this body, I'm not him. But I've got his memories besides my own.

0: 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I'm Anne, and I'd like to share some of my favourite folk music with you. You'll hear some classics from the past, and some from recent times. 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

And there it is, the rooster. Good morning from Takika Studio. This is Grant, Fresh Start Friday, brought to you by the GB Weekly. And yeah, I've got a good show lined up for you this morning. Good music. I didn't get back till last night. I've been on a road trip, and I'm going to tell you about it later. First of all, I'm going to tell you about the weather. I had good weather, by the way, on the road trip all the way to Cromwell and back. Yep. Anyway, today in Takaka, your weather is going to be mostly cloudy. Showers developing in the morning, but clearing to fine in the evening. Westerlies becoming light in the afternoon, 15 degrees. Saturday is partly cloudy with a few showers developing in the morning and light winds and westerlies developing in the evening. Sunday is rain clearing in the evening, southwesterlies developing in the morning. Monday is a few showers and westerlies. Motueka, you're mostly cloudy today with a few showers, mainly from afternoon, clearing to fine in the evening, light winds, 16 degrees. And for Motueka, you're mostly cloudy on Saturday with a chance of a shower from morning and light winds. Sunday's occasional rain clearing in the evening, southwesterlies developing in the morning. Monday is partly cloudy with a chance of a shower in the afternoon. Wednesday, westerlies developing. And Nelson, good morning. You're mostly cloudy, few showers, mainly from afternoon, clearing to fine in the evening, westerlies, 15 degrees. Mostly cloudy tomorrow on Saturday with a chance of a shower from morning and light winds. Sunday's occasional rain, clearing in the evening, southwesterlies developing in the morning, and Monday is partly cloudy with a chance of a shower in the afternoon and westerlies. Blenheim, good morning to you, all the way over there in the top of the south. Mostly cloudy in Blenheim today, with showers developing in the morning, clearing to fine in the evening, westerlies, but afternoon easterlies, 16 degrees. Gosh, it's all pretty much the same across the top of the south. Saturday's fine, but cloudy in the morning, northwesterlies developing in the morning, 19 degrees. Yes, northwesterlies for you. Sunday is cloudy with a period of rain and heavy falls in the morning and afternoon. Westerlies turning southerly for a time in the afternoon and Monday. Fine. Westerlies. So that is your weather for this beautiful 25th of September. Gosh, I can't believe it's 25th of September already. Where did September go? Blimey. Anyway, I'm going to play a bit of music and then I'm going to tell you about my road trip and some of the things that have been going on in the world, according to me. Okay, take nobody's business. This is Sapphire, the Uppity Blues Woman.

Violet's Sapphire, The Uppity Woman's Blues. Okay, time for a wee story. I went to Cromwell. Yes, I had a meeting in Cromwell, and I decided to drive because this country is so beautiful. Left on Sunday morning and stayed in Geraldine one night, and then went on to Cromwell. Still winter down there, just for us in the top of the south to be aware of. Spring definitely hasn't arrived, even though they have their Blossom Festival this weekend in Alexandra. It is definitely still, I think, winter. And Cromwell's a town that has got the huge fruit outside it, massive apples and pears, and you know, celebrating all the fruity things down there. And you know, there are better blossoms down there because obviously it gets colder and it stays colder longer. It's quite a trip though. There's so many beautiful sights to see along the way, even though I'm driving. And I was able to stop and take a few photos. Lots of snow around still, not on the roads, but definitely in the mountains. Cold southerly wind that blew off the snow and into the cut right through you. Dead wallabies everywhere between Geraldine and Fairlie. Well, I saw two anyway on the road. They're so huge, wouldn't want to hit one, but they're so huge it certainly makes it look like they're everywhere. So I was down there for a day, and then I drove home. And it was a good, easy drive. Nothing tricky about it. 920 kilometres each way. 1,840 kilometres. And, we have a beautiful country. Take it from me. Do a road trip. Put on them travelling shoes and do a road trip.

0: you.
1: There you go. That's Maria Moulder there. Travelling Shoes. Live at the Wooding House. Yep. Okay, here's Bonnie Raitt, another one of my favourites. Angel from Montgomery. 16 minutes past 7. Fresh start Friday.

0: There you go, Bonnie Raitt. Oh, she's one of my favourite slide guitarists. Okay, Sister Kate. This is Viv Wickham and Paul Anastasio Albina Ferretea.
1: Boys, I want to date my sister Kate. Katie never read a book, and she never learned to cook. But she's always got a string of fish upon her.

Oh yeah, let's fall in love. Here's an oldie, Sweet Papa Lowdown. Doing a stretch. I don't think that's yoga.

two in a stretch, sweet Papa Lowdown. The time is 28 minutes to 8, and I'm here until 9 o'clock, and I've got something interesting that was sent to me. I'm not sure who's written it. Let's have a look. No, it doesn't say who's written it, but I found it rather interesting. We heard the announcement yesterday that the government have put pause on the Head Start program until after the election. And that's assuming the current government get back in. And so, you know, to that, the statement, this was only written yesterday. Oh, come on, I'll stop doing that. You know, yesterday's statement from Minister Watson Bishop makes public of what people have already known. The Head Start initiative was poorly designed and inherently flawed. The pause is an opportunity to rethink and set a serious objective for local government reform. The ministerial focus on Head Starts almost entirely a means of ensuring the smooth rollout of government's planning and reforms was itself a major missed opportunity.

In England, Scotland and Wales, each government in the, is in the early stages of major local government reform. So it's happening over there too. Each country, in each country there's a recognition reform needs to focus on how best we meet the needs of the country's communities and what will be very different governance environment, demographic change, and the growing diversity and complexity of the needs are changing, are challenging the reliance on centralised top-down approach as viable form of governance. It's now increasingly accepted as inevitable that there will be need for major shift from central government design targeting into delivery of services to much more community-based bottom-up collective approach. This is compounded by demographic change challenges and viability of current centralisation top-down approach, both by significantly reducing revenue, proportionately fewer taxpayers and much less economic growth, and increasing expenditure and demands. In part, this is how widely recognised in part impact of the increasing costs of health care and superannuation for the ageing population. Look, you know, we're in a situation, and that goes, this goes on and on, but that's about all you really need to hear at the moment, because we are in a situation where there is reform needed, but as I've said on the program before, it needs to come from the bottom up, a grassroots, not from the way Head Start has been forced upon us. So, yeah, I just wanted to share that, and I'm sure you'll hear more over the coming months. These are questions we need to ask all MPs who are standing, or potential candidates standing to become the next MP. What's their party doing with local government? Local government, we need the voice, representation of the people. All right. Just thought I'd share that. Anyway, here's The Woman. The Woman Make a Fool Out of Me by the Nashville Jug Band.

classic on Bonnie O' Bay. Here's another Chuck Benzy thingy. What's it? This is Tutti Ma is a Big Fine Thing

There you go. All right, here's another old classic song, but this is a cover. This is Brass Flavour. There's actually a few covers coming through.

0: And now some sweet Georgie Brown. This is Moe Scarlett.
1: She just got here yesterday. Things are hot here, so they say. There's a big change in town.

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It's morning in the CBD. I wish I was in Wellington. The weather's not so good. The wind, it cuts right through you, and it rains more than it should. There's something in the water that makes me love you like I do. Anchor me in the middle of your deep blue sea. It's Fresh Start Wednesday with your host, Michael Bortnick.

0: Hey, good morning, and welcome once again to Fresh Start Wednesday right here on Fresh FM. I'm your host, Michael Bortnick. And today's program is all about music from New Zealand. This has been quite an education for us, even though we've been here 20 years. Can't believe how many bands and musicians there are in this country. There's heaps of them. In fact, we have a small group just in our neighborhood. They're called the Plunkers.
1: That's right.
0: Yeah, they're
1: guitars and ukuleles. And who knows?
0: Everywhere you turn, people are playing. There's I couldn't believe how many. You know, so what we're trying to focus on those that maybe internationally they may have made it across the pond, but our friends who are not from New Zealand might get an education too while they're listening, if they are. Anyway, we open with this thing called What's the Time, Mr. Wolf, from a group called South of Bombay. The song was played during the disturbing Kiwi film Once Were Warriors, after which it became the second best-selling New Zealand single of 1994. Mm. The South Side of Bombay is a New Zealand Maori reggae roots band formed in 1989. And I like that song. It's a good song to open, right?
1: What's
0: the
1: time? Yeah.
0: Anyway, with me is someone who always knows the time. What time is it, by the way? Anyway, hey, Grace.
1: Good morning.
0: Good morning. Thanks for coming in.
1: Beautiful morning.
0: I know we were... Well, we didn't miss a show. Did we miss a show? No.
1: No.
0: But we were over at Wow.
1: We were at Wow.
0: Wow.
1: And it was Wow. It never disappoints.
0: How many times did we get into that thing?
1: I think I was trying to count up. I've been maybe twice more than you, maybe 10 or 11.
0: Really?
1: Yes.
0: Oh,
1: yes,
0: my goodness. Well, so, yeah, it was a great show.
1: And, it was.
0: Again, the Wellington, windy. God, it's so windy up there. Like it is here now, it's been windy, you know? Well, Kiwi musicians, I know. What do you know about that ever? Was that something you
1: about
0: know?
1: About that ever? Sadly, not much until today.
0: I know.
1: I have my favorites. You know, I like Teeks. I love his voice.
0: I know. I found a Teeks song just for you.
1: Ooh, exciting. You know, the silly Flight of the Conchords.
0: Yeah,
1: you can't discount them.
0: They're with us, yeah.
1: Fat Freddy's Drop. I've seen them live. They're great.
0: Yeah, we've seen them. Okay. Well, anyway, we're going to try to shove in as much as we can. And I'm going to start off this with a group called Crowded House.
1: Yep.
0: You know them?
1: Sure.
0: They're kind of a combination Australia, New Zealand rock band. They formed in actually Melbourne in 1985. But the band's founding members were Neil Finn, Paul Hester, and Nick Seymour. Later band members included Finn's brother Tim, Finn's sons Liam, and Elroy. Elroy, there's a name.
1: Elroy.
0: Anyway, they achieved success in the U.S. with their hits Don't Dream It's Over and Weather With You. And as of 2021, Crowded House have sold over 15 million albums worldwide.
1: All right, good for them.
0: The band's name, Crowded House, alluded to the lack of space in their small Hollywood Hills house they shared during the recording of an album, Crowded House. Okay, so we're going to start with a cover of Don't Dream It's Over from Stan Walker.
1: Ooh, he's a good one, too.
0: Yeah, Stan Walker's a New Zealand Maori singer, actor, and television personality. He grew up in Mount Maunganui. And he's compared his early life to that which is portrayed in the Once Were Warrior film. His father was repeatedly jailed for beating his wife and his five children, including him. His parents were drug dealers, and both have spent time in jail for drug offenses.
1: Wow.
0: In 2009, Walker lost a daughter when his girlfriend suffered a miscarriage. Oof. They planned to call the baby, I'm going to try to pronounce this, Atahua.
1: Okay.
0: Which is Maori for beautiful, and he wears her name as a tattoo on his neck. And I just read yesterday that he had some kind of crazy cancer.
1: Stan Walker.
0: Yes. It was like, what? And he had part of his stomach removed. You gotta Google this. It's like, what?
1: Oh, my.
0: Yeah, so guys had a tough...
1: He was just here in Nelson, I believe,
0: last
1: year, and we missed him. Wow.
0: This is Stan Walker playing the Crowded House song, Don't Dream It's Over, if I think this will work. So here we go.

Okay. Split Enz are a New Zealand band formed in 1972 in Auckland, regarded as the first New Zealand band to gain significant recognition outside of Australasia. Originally named Split Enz, E-N-D-S, presumably referencing split ends of hairs, the band were formed by songwriters Tim Finn and Phil Judd. The Finn brothers contributed quite a bit to New Zealand music. And in early 1974, they altered their name to Split Enz, E-N-Z, with the N-Z referring to New Zealand. Let's move on to a local band called the Johnnies. The Johnnies were well known here in Nelson, where they were based as a musical act as the world's first and only all-girl, all-Johnny Cash tribute band, and they were terrific. The group disbanded after the death of Susie Frey in 2015. We have a couple of their Johnny Cash covers for you to enjoy, and here you go with Ring of Fire.

0: Space.
1: Okay, that was, I really like that song.
2: It is great.
1: Oh, sorry, what
3: the? It is great. They played it at the end of the grand finale for WOW. For the bizarre bra section.
1: Oh, they did.
3: Yeah.
1: I know.
3: People were dancing and laughing and having a good old time.
1: All right.
3: That was great.
1: Yeah. And, you know, in 1996, that song became the biggest selling New Zealand record of all time. And it was performed by OMC, or Otara Millionaires Club, which was a New Zealand music group. The full name of the band is a tongue-in-cheek reference to Otara's status as one of the poorest suburbs of Auckland.
3: Mm-hmm.
1: So they're the Otara's Millionaire Club. Now, also out of Auckland comes Virginia Clare Wigmore, New Zealand singer and songwriter known for her high-pitched and raspy voice.
3: Which
1: we saw her live somewhere.
3: We did see her here.
1: I like Jen. Wigmore is a vegetarian, and in 2015, she was listed as one of New Zealand's hottest vegetarians.
3: Okay. What a title.
1: That's a great. Okay. Wigmore and her husband currently reside in Palm Springs, California.
3: Oh, really?
1: And they have a boutique hotel.
3: I'll have to tell Candy when she visits Palm Springs again.
1: We will look that up. We're not going to go there.
3: No.
1: So here's a couple from Jin. The first one's called Black Sheep. I think we all know this one.
3: Yes.

Named after Brooke Shields, Frazier is the eldest of three children born to former rugby player Bernie Frazier. Brooke grew up in Lower Hutt and took piano lessons between the ages of 7 and 17. She started writing songs at age 12 and taught herself the acoustic guitar at age 15. In 2002, at the age of 18, Frazier signed a multi-album deal with Sony Music. All right, well, here we are getting close to the top of the hour. That means it's time to talk to Bob, usually Dylan. He's not here today, but when we first moved to New Zealand, we were told that a fellow named Don McGlashan was New Zealand's answer to Bob Dylan. Well, we don't know about that. Nice try, but here's his story. He was the founding father of the Mutton Birds, who had a big hit with Anchor Me, a love song written by lead singer Don McGlashan about his wife. Here's Don.

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0: After 3 decades of making music, DJing and pushing Aotearoa's bass culture forward, the Nomad returns to the road for his national Regenerate 30-year anniversary New Zealand tour. 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
4: The views and opinions I share on this show are my own and don't reflect those of the Cawthron Institute or anyone else I might mention along the way. The show's about exploring Nelson's incredible science history and the people who helped shape it. The stories are all from my time at Cawthron, from 1988 to 2005. This story begins in the early 90s and illustrates two points. The first is that sometimes science can take a very long time to come up with the right answers, and it pays not to jump to conclusions. And the second point is that

Companies usually would like to do the right thing if they're given the chance. The story's about New Zealand Steel Mining and their giant ships that take iron sands

when we're in an Alcoholics Anonymous meeting is what it was like, what happened, and what we're like now. And that helps us to kind of maintain our sense of the progression of what we've done in our sobriety, like where, you know, remembering what it was like in the drinking days and coming to a sense of getting sober, going to meetings, starting our recovery journey, and then what that recovery journey has given us. So, you know, I have landed in, obviously I have an American accent, right? So I'm here in New Zealand, very grateful to be in this beautiful country with these wonderful people. I have basically come here with a pretty decent amount of years of sobriety. I got sober August 4th of 2004. So that's about 22 years. And so I landed here and I picked a home group and I go to that home group. It's a Tuesday at 6:30 a.m. Now at 6:30 a.m., right? Many of you will be like, I'm not getting that up that early to go to a meeting. What I found is going to early morning meetings has really helped me in the last like little bit of time. And what we do at those meetings is we usually read out of some book. There's a couple different books. There's the what we call the Big Book. It's the Big Book or Alcoholics Anonymous. There's some other books that I also really like, but we mostly read out of that one. And in the morning, you know, I'll also do some readings that are sort of, I guess they call them AA approved literature. And I'll try to do like, there's another book called Just for Today. There's a book called Daily Reflections. And then there's another book called Living Sober that I really glommed onto when I first got sober. I was reading that book this morning, Living Sober has some really great, basically just snippets. Each chapter, includes like, it's just basically like tips on how to do things sober. And that was super helpful when I got to Alcoholics Anonymous because I was, 21 when I, came to AA, which, you know, at the time I was living out of a backpack. You know, I had long scruffy hair. I had a jacket that I had been wearing for, you know, a month and a half. I was, like kind of one of those spirally eyed festival going, you know, skirt twirling hippies that you see that, you know, are, you know, generally not showered, generally not fed, generally overly excited. And so I got here and I felt like I had been beaten up. And I was friends with people that were still functioning. So like they were partying and going to doing the same things that I was, but I was like falling down. I felt like I was falling down and stumbling where they weren't falling down and stumbling. They were still getting up and going to work. They were still, you know, getting girlfriends and still doing, they were still like in contact with their family. And for me at the time, I just wanted to, the only time I ever felt comfortable was when I was like partying and when I was like in that like festival space, when I came back to reality or when I came back to my like regular life, my paying the bills, my going to school, all those things. I felt terribly inept. I felt very lost. And so when I got to AA, I was, I would say, my primary emotion was just anger. I was angry at myself. I was angry at society. I was angry at,
I was upset with the way things were going for me, and I didn't, and I was just, there was a lot of confusion. And what I

did know for certain was that the way that I drank and the way that I thought about drinking was different than the people around me. And so the message of Alcoholics Anonymous really kind of hit me like a ton of bricks when I got here. I was suggested to start picking up some of the literature. And one of the pieces of literature that I found really helpful was this book, Living Sober. And it has chapters that I think are really great. And you can find this, you can order these, and they're pretty easily accessible. The copy I have is from 1971. And it has chapters like making use of telephone therapy, getting plenty of rest, first things first, watching out for anger and resentments, being good to yourself, easy does it, being grateful, remembering your last drunk, avoiding dangerous drugs and medications, eliminating self-pity. And it's literally one or two pages each chapter talking about little things that I could do and think about in my day to sort of try something different. And so for me, I feel like I was confused about what I was doing in AA, but reading the literature and reading the books really helped to clarify that. And then I could ask questions when I was at meetings or with or getting coffee with other AA members. I've been told that that confusion and that feeling of not knowing and the feeling is of like anger and all that are relatively normal when you are trying to do something different, get sober. And I will say today that I don't really have to deal with that kind of stuff anymore as much. I have a pretty firm grasp of what this program, like some of the things that I've learned, I've applied them, and therefore, like the thinking process has totally shifted. I really highly recommend checking out the literature. We have a really good fellowship here in Faka to Nelson. And there's a lot of people here that have a lot of experience. And that was true of the place that I got sober. So I got sober in the United States in Santa Cruz, California. Basically what ended up happening was I plopped myself down in a chair. I had my backpack. I had, a couple pairs of dirty underwear. I had a water bottle. I had a couple Nature Valley granola bars, and I was sleeping on my friend's couch. And I looked around the room and found myself feeling really different. There was a couple guys in like khakis, pleated khakis, loafers. They had polos on. They had, their hair cut short. I thought, I don't know about these guys. I don't know if they're cool. But what ended up happening at that meeting was afterwards, a gentleman came up to me and said, hey, I want to meet you on Tuesday at a cafe. Would you be willing to get some coffee with me? I'm going to be your sponsor. And I said, okay. And so that following Tuesday, I looked at the guy and I thought, I don't know about this guy. He was just kind of looked churchy, if there's any way to describe him. It was like, is he going to try to sell me on the church thing? What's happening here? And so at that point, we met on that Tuesday and he he said, do you have any questions? And I said, well, what's this about? And what's that about? And some of the questions I had, he was able to answer because he had a book with him. He had the book Alcoholics Anonymous with him, and he was able to like go to the page
and like work with me and like say, oh, this is

Well, you know, this is what it says on this page about your topic, your question. And that was super helpful because then he at the end of the hangout at the coffee shop, he gave me that big book and he said, here, you can take this. And when I did, I put it in my backpack with my Nature Valley bars and my water bottle and my dirty underwear. And, put that, book in there, the big difference for me was that I read it. I like picked it up that night and I like started to read the book. What I can say about, and I don't know if this is true for everybody else in the room, but I guarantee I've heard it in this meeting that, when you pick up the big book and you read it and you identify with it, there's something that shifts in my perspective. Like I didn't feel like I was alone anymore, I guess was my experience of like the first time I ever read the big book was like, oh, somebody understands how I think. And so that was a really important part of my recovery, was getting into the literature, getting into the books. And it still is to this day one of those things that I find really helpful. And so if you're interested or curious about Alcoholics Anonymous and you're interested or curious about, you know, what the difference is between heavy drinking and alcoholism, that's really something to be found in the literature. I feel like one thing to think about, like there's one thing that was explained to me in the first couple weeks of my coming to AA was the difference between heavy drinking and alcoholism. Heavy drinking is pretty normalized in our society. I feel like there are people that enjoy drinking and heavy drinking is usually daily drinking or regular drinking or large amounts of drinking. Whereas alcoholism is its own separate thing. So you can know somebody who's a heavy drinker. We all probably do. But when you come to Alcoholics Anonymous, one of the main things that really binds us together is that understanding of what alcoholism is. And I think that what I referenced, like I felt like confused when I got here and now I'm not confused, is I know that I'm not just a heavy drinker, or I wasn't just a heavy drinker, I was an alcoholic. And so that understanding, that clarity has come because as it's indicated in the big book in Alcoholics Anonymous, alcoholism is classified as a disease. And there's like that disease is threefold. It's a physical allergy, a mental obsession, and a spiritual malady. And that physical obsession, that physical process of getting sober is one thing. And I think that's a really hard hurdle for people to get over, because there's a part of me that, in the beginning, you know, you kind of feel like you don't feel as like comfortable, and I want to say like in my body when I stopped drinking initially, I was just anxious. I was just, like I had bugs crawling on my skin. Because there's a physical allergy going on with alcohol. And then that mental obsession, you know, that's the part that I really understood. And that's the part that I've really understood here in Alcoholics Anonymous. Like, I think about drinking differently than other people around me at that time, and in general do. I have an obsession that develops when I take that first drink. And it's,
you know, that spiritual

Melody, that's the part that's I find is the discovery that I've had in the last, you know, maybe 10 years of being sober. And I guess my understanding that alcoholism being different than heavy drinking is you can be a heavy drinker and some people can just stop. And or like they have consequences, they get arrested, they their family pressure, employment pressure, school pressure gets them to curtail their drinking. And for somebody with a physical allergy and a mental obsession, it's not that easy and it's not that clear cut. And so for me, what I wanted to kind of sort of make clear to everybody is that there is a distinction between the two. And we talk about it a lot in AA because, it's, you know, AA is not for everybody. It's not for a heavy drinker. It's not for, it's for people that have the disease of alcoholism. And so that's something to consider whenever you're sort of thinking about it or if you're, you know, have any questions about it. I think that that is a helpful thing to distinguish. And so, yeah, that's, one of the things that I learned when I got sober was, that, I'm a heavy drinker. Am I a heavy drinker or am I an alcoholic? And there's also a pamphlet out there that was, that I have looked at, and that pamphlet's like, basically says, am I an alcoholic, Rick? Or what is the, pamphlet's like 12 questions, 7 questions. I did that and I answered all those questions and they, you know, I said yes to over half of them. Yeah, I think that, once I could accept that, my drinking was, a part of a larger problem, of like being an alcoholic, I think I was then able to really move forward in my program and in my recovery. So, yeah, I just kind of want to get those things out there into the world so that people understand it's okay to be confused. It's okay to be angry. It's okay to feel like you don't understand the program of Alcoholics Anonymous, because I just don't want that to stop anybody from really checking it out, really giving it a chance, because those are things that I experienced when I first got sober at the age of 21, that really I pushed past them and I maintained a curiosity and I maintained a level of, I guess the word is humility. We're kind of used to the word humility, but humility is a good thing in Alcoholics Anonymous. It's not the same as humiliation, but I was humble enough at the time. I was humbled enough at the time to really really just push past those feelings of confusion and anger and frustration and just physical, you know, sickness, to get to a point where I could really understand what was going on with me. So, yeah, I just want to put it out there that it's for some people it can click right away, and for others it takes a while, and that's okay. That's the part that's really important to understand at any age. You know, I got sober really young, and I also stayed sober, physically sober, from my first meeting. Which is also not like, it's not a guarantee, and it's not something that I wouldn't say is uncommon, but there's people that don't stay sober from their first meeting, and they come back to the program or they don't. There's a lot of people that do, and they struggle with the physical sobriety part, but I just maintained physical sobriety from my very first AA meeting. And I was young, and that's kind of because
somebody latched onto me for my first meeting, and I just

said yes, and I just allowed myself to ask questions and to sort of understand that I needed help, and that again, that confusion, that anger, that physical discomfort was just part of the process. And so don't let it stop you if you ever are considering getting sober, or I guess quitting drinking is not the right word, but if you have an issue with drinking alcohol and you want to try out AA, it's just a part of the process whenever I try anything new, I feel like it's a normal thing to feel confused and to feel emotional and out of control. And I'm so glad that I didn't let that stop me, and that I asked questions, and that I showed up to coffee dates, and that I was willing and humble enough to say, I need help. What does this mean? I don't understand. What's this thing, this God thing that everybody's talking about? Or what does this term mean? Or what does humble mean? What do you do when you feel upset? Or what should I do, you know, if I want to go out to this punk show? You know, I'm 21. I still want to go to this punk show. You know, what should I do? And people can help you in AA. Specifically, they can specifically help you with new decisions and new ways of doing things, and because they've done it before, and that's what happened for me. And I couldn't tell you a better gift in my life. I could not tell you something better for me than what I did when I decided to try out AA and meet with that gentleman at the coffee shop, and just say yes to something that was new and different. And all I'll say is that that's all it really takes at the end of the day, and still to this day, is a willingness to say yes to something that maybe I didn't understand at the time, and it really kind of still applies to me today, where I can sit here and I can say, I'm in a new country, I'm with new people, I'm still learning, and I'm still new, and I'm still willing to apply different things in my life. Today that feeling is still with me, where I'm understanding, like, yeah, maybe I don't know how to do this. Maybe I don't know how to navigate a new society and a new set of social rules and a new set of social interactions. But I can say I'm willing to try it. And so at this point, you know, the same thing is true, where I could admit that I don't know what to do. And that was really true for me with drinking. I didn't know how to fix it. I didn't know how to fix my problems that were really intricately associated with my drinking habits. And that, again, it's okay. That's how a lot of us feel when we get here. And that's really a common thing in AA. It's like, I don't know how to do this. I don't know how to stay sober. I don't know how to drink. I don't know how to, the problem, and I, you know, I'll end on this, it is, I didn't know how to enjoy my drinking and control my drinking when I got to AA. Everybody else seemed to be able to enjoy it and control it. They could stop. They could moderate. They could see that, oh, we should probably cut it off here because we got work. It's Monday. We got work in the morning, or we got to go to class. And my thing that I noticed right off the bat, with just a few years into partying with people my age, was I couldn't enjoy my drinking and control it at the same time.
And so what I want to say is,

somebody, if you can relate to that, you know, that is, for me, was a big indicator of that I had a problem with drinking, and I had a problem with like overthinking the drinking process. So, you know, if I needed to moderate or I needed to control or I needed to stop, at the end of the day, I really couldn't. And so what ended up happening for me was I started sneaking drinks. I started drinking at what air, you know, like what people would assume and think of as inappropriate hours, like 8 a.m. Like I was driving down St. Vincent today and the policemen were like, there was a stop. There was like a checkpoint. And they made me talk into a breathalyzer and count to 10. And it was 8 a.m. And I was like, they know what they're looking for. they know what they're looking for, because I, you know, before would drink in the morning. And I'm not saying that makes you an alcoholic. What I'm saying is that makes it a little bit... sort of can tip you over into the heavy drinking side. And so it was a great reminder to think, oh yeah, some people are drinking at 8 a.m. Some people are either still drunk from the night before, and it's a Wednesday. And so it was a good reminder for me today that I don't have to sort of deal with that today. You know, but that's what it was like when I first got here, was I was doing things like that. I was drinking before I went to parties. I was drinking half-empty cups of alcohol after parties to come down off the drugs and the alcohol. I didn't want... And one thing I thought about whenever I was drinking, and still do to this day, is I didn't want to waste any alcohol, quote-unquote. I never wanted... Like when people could just leave a glass of wine, you know, three quarters of the way, I'm looking at that glass of wine like, why didn't they drink the rest of that? And so, yeah, if you can kind of relate to that, you know, that's part of what the things that I understood about my relationship to drinking early on was that it's indicative of that mental obsession that many of us deal with in Alcoholics Anonymous, with drinking and the types of drinks and how to drink and who to drink with and when to drink. My mind was full of those questions when I first started drinking. And my understanding is that people that drink socially don't think like that at all and can't relate to somebody who does. And if I could relate to people that thought that way, and a lot of people in Alcoholics Anonymous think that way about drinking specifically, about drinking alcohol specifically. And so I really realized that difference early on. And then there's a lot of people that don't really care. Like, they don't really care about what other people are doing, or they just want to drink that they want to drink the way they want to drink. And that was me towards the end. And basically, like I said, I couldn't enjoy drinking and control it. The way I wanted to drink was I wanted to drink and into, I guess some people say like into oblivion, but into blackouts. Basically, I didn't want to just have a drink socially normally. I wanted to feel I wanted to drink into oblivion, basically. I wanted to drink past the point of like consciousness or any kind of like feeling. I wanted to just kind of numb out. That was really ultimately my goal. If I could admit that, I could admit that to myself at a certain point. I was like, yeah, that was really the point. And again, somebody who drinks socially, if they hear that, they're not going to think... They're not going to say, oh, yeah, that totally makes sense. But when I got to AA and I said that out loud to another alcoholic, they said, oh, yeah, I totally get that. And I was like, oh, somebody else thinks like that?
And some lights went

went on for me. And then, so yeah, I just think that there's a difference between heavy drinking. There's a difference between, you know, there's an alcoholic and a heavy drinker. And that mental obsession is really a hallmark of what we deal with living with alcoholism in AA. And AA and the literature specifically addresses that process. And social drinkers or people that don't have that predisposition or whatever you want to call it aren't going to really like attach themselves to AA like some of us do. And I've heard that AA is like a life preserver for alcoholics, right? It's like we're clinging to something, and it is the thing that actually floats. So, you know, I'm not really drowning anymore like I used to. I'm not as angry. I'm not as confused. I'm not as obsessed with drinking today. And so, you know, pick up some literature if you're curious. Understand that getting physically sober is very uncomfortable for a lot of people at first. Basically the people in AA that have stayed sober for a long time specifically know how to help with that process. And that is the difference. So that's what I found here. That's been my experience with, being in AA, is that the people here specifically know how to deal with those things because they've been through those specific experiences. And, I've found a lot of, I found so much more in AA. Now that I've got my head above water and now that I've stayed physically sober, I could you know, fill up a whole nother hour about talking about all of the other benefits. But I just want to just speak to the people that are really sort of on the fence or curious about getting help for a drinking problem. We'll just call it that. We won't call it heavy drinking, but if you have a problem with drinking, something you consider a problem, then you know, AA can help with that problem very specifically. So we were kind of joking before coming on air here with everybody about how it's kind of culty or whatever. That's like, oh, AA is like, you know, this God stuff and all this other stuff. But what I'm here to kind of talk about is like, it's so much more simple than that. It's basically people that have gone through a process of getting sober because they had to, and helping other people do the same thing. That's literally, it says so in the literature. It says, you know, that our primary purpose is to stay sober and help other alcoholics achieve sobriety. And all the rest of it, you know, is all the spiritual malady and all the other things I've kind of mentioned. That's all its own story. But when it really comes down to it, is alcoholics are in Alcoholics Anonymous are specifically here to help people that want to get sober and can't. And that was me when I was very early, very, that was absolutely me when I got here. And, I can't, like I said, I've said before, this is the biggest gift that I've ever received in my life. And it's allowed me to do things that I wouldn't have been able to do. And I know that for a fact today. And so, yeah, pick up some literature. You can order it. I'm not sure what the processes are in New Zealand, but very easy. We make it very easy to access. Again, that Living Sober book is one of my favorites. And there's the 12 Steps and 12 Traditions. There's Alcoholics Anonymous. There's Came to Believe. And then there's these daily readers and there's all sorts of stuff. Pick it up and then ask some questions. That's what I did. It's pretty simple.
that'll be it out of me. And I'm just, I'm

0: here with some really wonderful people, and happy to be here on this beautiful spring day. Enjoy it out there.
1: Thank you very much, Ewan.
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1: Hi, Anne. Would you like to share with us now, please?
3: Thank you. My name is Anne, and I'm an alcoholic.
1: Hi, Anne.
3: My journey is a little different from the previous speaker. As you may be able to tell, I'm American by birth, but Kiwi by choice. And I didn't come into the rooms of AA until my early 40s. My sobriety date is in October of 1988. And at that point, I was a young widow raising three children with a pretty high-pressure job, and I thought alcohol was the solution to my problems. That sense of being able to block out emotions, to numb out, to not think, was such a relief. And yet, I was dreadfully unhappy. I was well-educated. I was very functional. I thought I knew what I was doing. But looking back through this journey, I can see how over and over and over I tried to stop drinking, not because I thought I was an alcoholic, but because I thought it was better for my health. My first taste of alcohol was very, very young at a family gathering where all the kids were given, you know, just a little shot glass full of, I don't even remember what it was. I think it was wine. And I hated the taste, but I loved the feeling. And I remembered that for years. When I was young, you could not easily get alcohol where I lived. It was in locked cupboards in state stores where you had to queue up. And so it certainly wasn't available to kids unless parents had some alcohol. And after a few colds and sore throats, when I was given our standard cough medicine of bourbon and honey and lemon juice, I started seeking out where the bourbon bottle was hidden. And probably at about 11 years of age, substituting bourbon for cold tea in that bottle, little by little. Never drank much, and gravitated towards other children who felt the same. We would steal a bit from our parents, combine it in an old mason jar in the forest, pass it around, stagger around in the woods and giggle, and yeah, then just go home. Nobody noticed. In my teenage years, I probably did some pretty heavy drinking. I was young and healthy and athletic, and still had hangovers, but they weren't too bad. There were large spaces. I couldn't look at alcohol when I was pregnant, fortunately. And life got very, very busy. I wasn't driven with that obsession initially. But over time, alcoholism progresses. I wouldn't have thought that when I first came in. I really didn't think that alcohol was the problem. I was going to Al-Anon because several of the men I loved in my family were dying of alcoholism, and I was encouraged to go and get support for family members. I noticed that a lot of those people were also in AA, and one took me aside and suggested that I try not drinking, that it might help my emotional state, and that never suggested I was an alcoholic, but suggested that I try a few AA meetings. He thought it might be a little more appropriate. I need both, however. But I just hated the idea. The stereotype, the shame, that I couldn't control my drinking, that wasn't it at all. But I looked back and I thought, how many times with my head in the toilet and a hideous hangover did I promise never to drink again? And how quickly did I forget that? I hid it. In the end, I was drinking all by myself. I made sure the kids were on overnights or at camp, and there were still huge spaces, but I got sicker each time. And I was probably fortunate because it saved my liver, but it ruined my stomach. And I just simply had to do something. I came into the rooms determined to find out what people did to stop drinking and get out. And I didn't listen at first. I didn't like the people there. I looked for all the differences, but I couldn't help noticing that people were bright and cheerful and warm and welcoming. And I was bitter and critical and controlling. And I just wanted what they had. So I kept coming back, still thinking I was smart enough to get this on my own and get out. And a very wise woman approached me in my first year and said, boy, you're a sick cookie. You need a strong sponsor. And sponsorship is so important. Again, we share our experience, the strengths that we were able to pull together with support, and the hope that we get from partnering with other people who have the same problem and understand our crazy emotional journey. We come in all shapes and sizes and all over the world. I mean, one of the really good things that came out of America was Alcoholics Anonymous. I can travel just about anywhere and find a meeting in no time at all. And have in many instances in other languages, but there's a camaraderie and an understanding there that is just incredible. Some of the worst tragedies in my life have happened in sobriety, and the folks in Alcoholics Anonymous have just cocooned me, never let me give up hope, literally gave me a reason to keep living because my story helped other people. And it just is, it's a legacy that we pass on as clean as we can possibly make it that changes lives, saves lives in many instances. There's probably an awful lot more I could say, but I am just eternally grateful. Well, I will mention the higher power thing. That puts a lot of people off. I had had enough of religion shoved down my throat as a child, and I wasn't going to buy into this God stuff. But the founders and the wisdom of those that developed this program refer to a higher power of our understanding, a God that the way we understand it. And it embraces all faiths and religions, but even anything outside of any kind of religion. We refer to it as spirituality. I find a great deal of power and something bigger than me in nature. But I also think that simply the power of love, not having to constantly defend and criticize and control, but being able to relax and enjoy what life brings us on a daily basis. And it is a daily basis. You know, I stick with a routine of prayer and meditation. I don't know who I'm praying to or what I'm praying to. I don't need to know anymore. I just know that it's not the fear that drove me, the loathing, the depression, the anxiety, the things that I constantly needed to run away from. And I tried all kinds of things and always kept a trap door open, or an escape hatch, maybe I should say. And in this program, I've learned how to close those escape hatches and live in my own skin and live with other people comfortably, not having to control them or push them around. It's been a heck of a journey, and I'll be forever grateful. Thank you.
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1: Peter, could I ask you to share now, please?
4: Thank you. I'm Peter, and I'm an alcoholic.
1: Hi, Peter.
0: Hi, Peter.
4: One of the Kiwis who belong to Alcoholics Anonymous in New Zealand. You know, when a group of alcoholics get together for a meeting, we're from all walks of life and both sexes and different age groups, and they always tell us to look for the similarities and not the differences. And just in relation to our first speaker,

and thank you for your sharing. The similarities that stuck out to me were that we've been sober for exactly the same amount of time. In fact, our sobriety birthday is in the same month. But he came in at 21 and I came in at 50. And the second similarity is that he stayed sober after his first meeting, and so did I. And as was pointed out, that's not uncommon, but it's also not especially common. There's a whole range of people. Anyway, none of us come here to have fun. Eventually, we end up having quite a lot of fun, I think. I certainly do. But I didn't come here for that reason. I came here because I was in a very dark place that alcohol had taken me to. I didn't come from a family with alcoholism in it. In fact, my parents were almost teetotal, not quite. I didn't have any childhood trauma that I wanted to escape from. I was a happy, spoiled child. And I was just one of those people that, as soon as they started drinking, loved the effect of it and wanted to carry on. However, I grew up in the late 1960s, early 1970s, and for the first 10 years or so of my drinking, I saw myself as a cool, dope-smoking, weekend hippie who drank. And I looked down on people who only drank alcohol, because I did what I thought was a lot of much cooler stuff on my evenings and weekends. But the interesting thing was that as soon as I got into a workplace as a junior, I gravitated immediately to all the old guys who used to go to the pub every single day and after work, and I joined that crew. And so in those days, people used to get paid on a Thursday in a brown envelope full of cash. And everyone at work used to go to the pub on Thursday afternoon. But I wanted to go to the pub every afternoon. And that was the difference. But I still thought I was, you know, I was cool. And until I shifted from where I was living, which was in the UK, to Japan, where I didn't know anybody. And had no way of procuring anything other than alcohol. And funnily enough, I instantly stopped using other drugs and became a much more serious drinker. It's a very, very booze-addled culture over there, and I absolutely loved it. So much so that when I came back to live in New Zealand, here in Nelson, in 1984, I was on a mission to teach New Zealanders how to drink alcohol the way the Japanese do. And I put a lot of work into that. You know, there some of my friends' wives forbade them from ever coming to our house again because I used to get them so drunk and they'd have to take days off work. And you know, because I said, you know, they really know how to do it in Japan. You don't just drink, you eat and drink. And that's exactly what we did. Just meant you drank an awful lot more. And, so anyway, alcohol took more and more and more of a role in my life. And I blacked out quite a lot, and it got worse and worse. I'm trying to cut a long story short, but as I said, I came back to live here when I was 30, and I stopped drinking when I was 50. So I had 20 years of very solid boozing, and then I realized I hit a rock bottom, as we say in AA, where I was full of shame and embarrassment for my behavior, and I decided that it was time to do something about it. I knew someone not a million miles away from where I am now, who was a member of AA, and I got hold of that person and said, I need help. And that person took me to my first meeting the next day, and I haven't had a drink since. And as I said at the beginning, I've ended up having a lot of fun in AA, and I think I probably have a lot more fun than a lot of blokes my age who are well into retirement now, because not only have I got my dear old friends who knew me as a drinker and a drug user and all of those things all those years ago, I've still got a few of them, but I've got a whole lot of new friends that I've met in AA, wonderful people who have helped me and who, given the opportunity, I try to help too. They say,

0: Well, one of the things that I like that is said in AA is that we're all crazy in AA, but the great thing is we're not all crazy at the same time. And it's helped me when I've gone through some very challenging times in my life, and I do my best to do what has been mentioned, to fulfill our primary purpose, you know, not only to stay sober, but to help another alcoholic achieve sobriety. And my experience is that the people who do that, who try hard to apply that, the second part of our primary purpose, are the ones who have the best sobriety and get the most out of it. And it's been a great thing for me, and I'm really glad to be here. Thanks.
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1: So that brings us to the end of our meeting on air. And thank you all for your sharing, and particularly you, Ewan, as our speaker, for our main speaker for this meeting. Really appreciate that. We will now close with three of our 12 traditions and with the Serenity Prayer. 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Tradition 3, the only requirement for membership is a desire to stop drinking. And Tradition 12, anonymity is the spiritual foundation of all our traditions, ever reminding us to place principles before personalities. And I just ask if you could help me close with the Serenity Prayer. God, grant me the serenity to accept the things I cannot change, the courage to change the things I can, and the wisdom to know the difference.

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